0: own it is everybody knows I'm here. Yeah, the guests are there. My brother, yes.
1: Please, sir.
0: Yeah,
1: you can't come in. You're not dressed right.
0: What's wrong with my outfit? I have to call you back.
1: Okay.
0: All my money. What's wrong with my outfit?
1: Okay.
0: What is wrong with you? What problem do you have with me?
1: You're not dressed right now. I'm sorry.
0: Because I'm not
1: light-skinned. Hey, what's up, man?
0: How are you, bro?
1: Come on in, man. Come on in.
0: Because he's lighter than me. I'm with him.

0: Nemo! This is the original Shreddy, and this one is for the girls!
1: Yeah.

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6: You can hear them before you see them.
7: It was in primary school, probably around 8 years old, going into Apia Town during the independence celebrations and seeing for the first time a Fautasi race.
6: The drums of the Fautasi keep the rowers of the longboats in time. And as they get closer, you can make out their arms moving the oars in unison.
7: You know, you could feel the frenzy of the crowd and all the villagers vying for their colors. It left a huge impression on me as a young girl.
6: As a kid, I wanted to get as close as possible to the longboats. We would stand on the rocks furthest from the shore, and I could still hear my aunties yelling at me, "If anything happens to you, I'm not going to save you." Imagine thousands of years ago being on the ocean, riding between islands, using the stars to find the way as birds warn you of storms ahead. This is how we traveled across the Pacific before planes, before satellites, before people arrived on their own ships with compasses and maps. I'm Sayuli Solomasina von Reiki and this is Culture Compass, the show about survival, revival and connection throughout the Pacific. We have our own ways of navigating these vast waters, but as modern technologies arrive, some of the old ways are drifting away. Even so, there are expert navigators who continue to share their knowledge so the next generation can master the seas, with trailblazers opening up the tradition so that no one misses the boat. So, as voyaging gathers pace once again across the Pacific, what are we keeping from the old days and what is changing? Sanakoli John is a master sailor from Papua New Guinea, and he's teaching the people of his village about the sailau, the traditional canoes they used before motorized dinghies and high petrol prices.
8: In the beginning, we use mostly sailaus to do all our voyages and marketings and doing everything. Now when new technology comes, modern system comes, everybody start joining the easy way of running, that we just run straight and run faster than the sailaus. But the problem we are facing now is the cost of the tools and the cost of distance. So it's so expensive with our engines now.
6: You know, Sanakoli, I'm going to take you back to when you were really young. And I'd like to ask you, how did you learn to sail and how old were you?
8: I learned my traditional knowledge of sailing skills. And when I was very, very young, yes, 10 to 15 years old, that every day, my uncles, big brothers, even my father, all my other relatives on the island, going out for sailing in the ocean. That's where I got all my skills. When I'm old enough, I do practice with my own sailing.
6: It's a very important skill to have, sailing. And you do it, you learn it at such a young age. It's also a part of survival amongst us in the Pacific Islands. Sanakoli, can you please describe what the traditional canoes look like where you come from?
8: My traditional canoe is built from a huge tree trunk that dug out a hole, and then I had to design the fronts, and I had to cut some more trees for the outrigger, and then have to put them together and start building a sailau. So this is how I build my traditional canoe.
6: So you would have the outrigger, and that's to balance the hull out. And would you use a sail?
8: Yes, I do use a sail. In the beginning, in my ancestor's time, they use the my traditional pandanus leaf. They use it as a sail. At this moment, when new technology comes, I change it to canvas and plastics. So this is what I use in recently.
6: Yeah, so these are the changes you've made, the modern changes you've made to your canoe. And this would have made you sail a bit better and a bit faster?
8: Yes. Now, when these changes come up with the canvas system, I sail faster and feel more better because I run so fast.
6: That's so good. I can imagine you sailing downwind. What kind of role does sailing and canoes play in the area where you live in Papua New Guinea?
8: We are islanders. We sail out to the other islands for making fish, exchanging food, fishing. So these are the things we use all is with sailing canoe. So in my region, yes, sailing canoe is very important and it's useful for daily living.
6: You achieved an incredible feat when you sailed around New Guinea Island in a traditional canoe with three other men. What made you do this, or what inspired you?
8: When the white man has come up with this and I agree with him and join with him with my two boys, Justin John and Job C.I., we did this voyage around the New Guinea Island to promote our sailau that never done before. And my sailau must be known in the world.
6: That's wonderful. You didn't use any fuel or modern navigational equipment. This was all done the old way. Is that right?
8: I didn't use any engine. I just used only a sail, canvas, to circumnavigation. I do have GPS maps with a white man that he has prepared for us. But in our voyage, With my brother, we use our traditional navigation skills with reading from the clouds and birds and sun and stars and all this. I do navigate it with my brother.
6: That is so awesome. It's so wonderful to hear that. But what was the most difficult part of this voyage?
8: Most difficult in the voyage was the bad weather and the giant waves and monsoon and all this strong current that we face between the border of Papua New Guinea and Indonesia and across to Biak Island, across to Manokwari. These are the parts where we are very dangerous parts that we traveled.
6: How long did it take you to complete your voyage?
8: The voyage around New Guinea Island takes me 1 year, 1 month, 21 days. So that means 13 months, 21 days.
6: Were you excited to return home after all that time?
8: Yeah, I'm so happy. I was so happy because I'm back again to my island and I see my families again and so my community. So I'm so excited that I arrived in my own island of Nuakata.
6: Where did you sleep?
8: When we continue on sailing day and night, we never sleep. We just keep on sailing because only three of us. So that's why we must not sleep because none of us is spare to lie down to rest and get up to sail. All of us are just in work. So F. Jensen was holding the bailer and I was the one holding the screen. Justin was holding the steer. That's nobody was free to rest. That we rest when we get to a good place, then we have to sleep to rest.
6: What an amazing journey and what an amazing adventure you must have had. Can you please tell me a little bit about why you started Pasana Group, your sailing school for the next generation?
8: After I did this and I come back again and all my chiefs and my community leaders have found out we should start teaching our traditional skills to our young youths, and that's why I formed Pasana Group to do transferring this knowledge to generation to generation. That's why I formed Pasana Group.
6: Were the kids really excited to learn sailing skills?
8: Yeah, they are very excited when I teach them how make tying the canoes, sharpen the canoes, and then mostly is on sailing skills. They love sailing. There's so many exciting things in the sailing skills on the ocean. So that's why they really enjoying the sailing skills in the ocean.
6: It's such an honor to hear your passion and passing it on to the next generation. There's a lot of festivals happening in Milne Bay. Can you tell me a bit about them?
8: At this moment, we are hosting mini festivals in Milne Bay. We will be hosting our mini festival at Nuakata Island, where I live. On the festivals, we have races, showing our cultures, dancing groups, showing how we know our ancestors, their traditional dancings, carvings, or designs. These are the things we showed out in the festival.
6: For the men like Sanakoli, the traditions of ocean travel have always been open to them. In fact, it used to be something that only men would do. But thankfully, in some countries, that's changing. And the woman leading the charge in Samoa is Vaimasanu'u Zita Sefomatau, the first ever female skipper of a Samoan longboat, a Fautasi.
9: Yeah, it was the year 2001 in the month of August, early August.
7: And our church was the first church to own a longboat in Samoa. The congregation wanted to compete in the festival of Te Wila in that year. But unfortunately, none of the men put their hands up to skipper the longboat because of its history of not winning anything. And it was usually either comes last or second to last. And so the women, or the maftangatina in our church, kind of like, they, you know, they said, what about Zita? You know, she's doing power racing, you know, because I was very much involved in outrigger canoeing. I was also a skipper of these six-seater outrigger canoes. So our women in our church then decided, well, how about Zita, you know? I objected to it because I was, first of all, I'd never been on a fautasi, and secondly, there are no women in the sport. And I said, look at me, I'm a woman. Have you forgotten that I'm a woman? and there are no women in there. And the men of this country, the Tamali'i of this country, is just going to be up in arms over this. But the women folk in our church kind of like, yeah, but there's no one. And then our chairman also said, so you're saying that the woman from Alibata doesn't have the courage. That got me going, and I immediately then looked at the women who were all smiling, and I picked 15 women and said, all right, if you're putting me up there as a skipper, you're all going to come with me because I'm not doing it alone. And that's how I started. My maiden voyage as a longboat skipper, I had women on board. In the first time in the history of longboat racing, a skipper woman and 10 women who were also rowers on our Fautasi Singaval.
6: That's so amazing. I remember that day, and I still remember being there watching you come in. Can you now tell us, tell me about the race with your first all-female crew? What was that like?
7: That was something else. That was a historical moment. Every time I brought up the participation of women with the Guild of Skippers, they would immediately say, oh, no, you're enough. You know, don't want any more women. You know, it took a long time from 2001, and this all-women crew happened in 2021. You know, and here I just offer my deepest appreciation and thank you to the Order of Marist, who invited me to compete against their 4 teams. And so they gave me the challenge to bring a longboat team, and they thought that I was going to bring a mixed longboat team of men and women. But that was when I decided, all right, here are the Marist men of Samoa who are offering me or giving me a challenge to form up a team. Secretly, I thought, I'm just going to give them a surprise and say that my crew will be all women. And so on the day that I officially accepted the challenge, when I was invited to the hall for the launch of the 70th anniversary of St. Joseph's College, where they announced this huge Fautasi challenge or longboat challenge, I stood up and accepted the challenge. And I said to them, I will be waiting at the finish line with my crew of all women. And they were stunned.
6: You've just given me goosebumps.
7: They were completely stunned. And then there was an uproar in the hall and huge applause. And we only had 3.5 weeks to train. The next day, I had 65 women turn up. The following day after that, another 15 women. And then the day after that, more women turned up. When they heard it on the airwaves and on television, boy, they turned up in droves.
6: That's wonderful. Oh, Kalapai. For people who've never seen a Fautasi before, can you please describe what it looks like and the mechanics of it?
7: A Fautasi is magnificent. craft. It's elegant and it's long. I mean, it started off in the history of longboat. We had about 20 people on board Fautasi. But then the Samoans, in their eagerness and in their, you know, just their love of the sport, extended the length of the Fautasi to now we have 40 plus rowers. 40 to 50 rowers on one craft. And it measures between, you know, 95 feet long to over 100 feet long. The high-tech Fautasi of American Samoa are usually between 105 to 116 feet long. It has to be seen to really feel that the passion and the thrill of the sport when you're there physically on the shores of American Samoa, on the shores of Apia here in Samoa, and to really have that feeling.
6: For every time you've stepped into that captaincy, can you describe the feeling that you go through when you're about to start and to get these rowers out to sea?
7: Well, now I can say that I step onto that boat with huge confidence and no fear. I take on another persona of the ocean. I just feel that I am empowered by the ocean because I love the ocean. I am just so in one with the ocean when I'm standing on the stern of a longboat. You know, the responsibility of taking care of my crew and making sure that we get from the start to the finish line in one piece, because it can become very competitive, super competitive on the ocean. The things that the TV stations do not capture, all these things that happen on the ocean stay on the ocean. And I used to be super scared when I first started, but I was so determined that I was going to own this spot because I love boats, any kind of boat. And I had to overcome the fear. In my first race, my second race, my third race, by the fourth race, I was okay. It just, the fear grips you and it turns you numb and it just takes over your whole person. And especially when you're the only woman and your crew are all men and they're all looking at you, some of them looking at you and say, okay, let's see what you're going to do now, you know, kind of stuff. And it was forever a test of my ability as a woman skipper to lead a group of men. Some, you know, were very supportive and others were not. So yeah, it was at the start, it was absolute abject fear, but I just took courage that I know this thing, I know what to do, but I just had to get over that. But I still get nervous before and during the time that I'm in the boat. And I like that, because it means that my instincts are so honed that I don't forget the things and the priorities of a skipper and why I am on the boat. And when I become not nervous, I start getting worried, because it means that I've lapsed in some way or another. Yeah. But what really drives me in always making sure that I own the space that I step onto on the longboat, it's because I am the lone woman in the sport and I have a responsibility to my women folk.
6: You've inspired this major change in combining the ladies and the men's together with this sport, which is an amazing feat. Thanks to you, with much respect. When you're on the longboat as a skipper, how do you keep all those 40 or more people in sync? You've got to fight against the sounds of the sea and the sounds of other boats around you.
7: I have this particular formula that I developed over the years as a skipper, because I've been a skipper now for 23 years and I am the longest serving skipper still active in the two Samoas. And it all starts with the training and the bond that you have to look for from your crew, every single member of your crew. And if you don't have that bond of the skipper and the crew, if you're not doing, you would know when you're on the ocean, when they're not in sync because they're not listening to you. They're not responding to the commands of given during a race or during training. And then you come back and you talk about it and discuss it and bring it out, but always bringing out in the open and making them feel safe that they can actually show and tell their opinions of how they felt themselves. I do not allow obscene language on the boat. I don't allow smoking anywhere around the team or within the vicinity. If you're not, if you're a smoker, you're completely out of the team. There are so many tapus that I have sort of put down as guidelines ever since I became a skipper. These tapu are also very traditional, but also very appeal to the modern Samoan young men. But it's all wrapped up in this, the love and the bond that you create as a team, that you become one, that you know how to think and to feel as one at the most crucial of times. And now my team also knows it. The directions that I give to the drummer who beats it out on the drum, I work in such close synchronicity with the drummer, also with the whole team of 46 or 47 rowers. The beauty and the elegance of when we row as one. If you watch one of our videos, how we go forward and backward, and it's just, the synchronicity is amazing. And it's because we're in our zone. We're in our motto of one beat.
6: And in witnessing you as a captain on the Fautasi, I saw no fear at all, my dear. You were all grace and courage. But in American Samoa, it's a whole other level. What do Fautasi look like over there?
7: Oh my gosh. Oh my gosh. That was a baptism of fire for me. But I did my homework on the shape of the craft and also had a look at all the crew that were training for the longboats, mainly because this time the course is completely different. Here in Samoa, in the independent state of Samoa, we race in the lagoon. So there are no big waves, there are no changes in the course. But in American Samoa, there is no lagoon. And the whole race, the whole 5 mile is from deep ocean. So you're up against the currents, you're up against huge swells, and you're up against a country that has beautiful high-tech longboats. And there are no more wooden oars in American Samoa. They only use the spoon oars or the Olympic oars. There was a lot of anticipation and a lot of expectation because we had done really well here in the independent state of Samoa. But when we rowed out to the ocean, half of my crew started vomiting on the longboat because they had never been out of the lagoon. It was the first time that they've gone out into deep ocean. But the most terrifying thing was that they didn't know how to row with these scoop oars or the spoon oars. So when all the boats came from the start line, you know, to practice on that first training, we kind of like limped into shore with our oars all over the place. If you see a centipede, that was how we came into the Pangopango Harbor that evening. It was like a funeral had happened on our longboat. So I had a job to do. So I said to them, look, this is the first time that you've ever touched these Olympic oars. You expect to know how to row these things? It's completely different from rowing a wooden oar. And so I said to them that the next morning at 4:30, we're going to get up. 5 o'clock, we're on the boat at 5 in the morning. And we'll only come back to shore once we have mastered how to row with these Olympic oars. And we were out there in the ocean for 6 hours after I was satisfied that my crew had gotten the technique of rowing with Olympic oars. And so the test was for them that evening on that same day at 4 p.m. when all the longboats of American Samoa loaded up and go out to the start line to come in on their training runs. And so I said to my crew, this is a test if we can blitz all these fantasies that are out here on the start line with us, then I know that we've got a chance in the race come race day. And we blitzed all of them before we even got into the harbor in Bang Bang.
6: What do you think is the future for voyaging in Samoa?
7: I think the future of longboat racing is really bright. There's a new generation now who want to be part, not just the young men, but women. And the interest from diaspora overseas is just amazing. So who knows? There might be a team, a Fautasi team from New Zealand, Aotearoa, and one from Australia, you know, coming here to Samoa to compete, or to American Samoa to compete. And I know that it will grow.
6: Whether it's for sport, for culture, or for traveling, we'll always have a way to navigate around our islands. Sometimes we'll use more petrol and satellites than others. But thanks to people like Sanakoli and Waimasanu'u, the stars, the seabirds, and the winds will always keep us heading in the right direction. This is Culture Compass on ABC Radio Australia. Culture Compass is hosted by me, Seyuli Salamasina von Reiki. Our ABC Radio Australia executive producer is Falangafulu Inga Stunstner. From Dead Set Studios, our producer is Grace Pashley, and our executive producer is Rachel Fountain. This episode was produced on the lands of the Turrbal, Jagera and Dorrumbal people. We pay our respects to elders past and present.
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1: Ba-ba-ba-ba! 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
3: Man of Devano man, black people soprano. That's a Warrior Music. Pushing on, you know?
0: This is Lucian Jamesy to the compartment speaking, and you're listening to the Warrior Music.

0: I'm on the list. Everybody knows I'm here. Yeah, the guests are there. My brother, yes.
1: Please, sir.
0: Yeah,
1: you can't come in. You're not dressed right.
0: What's wrong with my outfit? I have to call you back.
1: Okay.
0: For all my money. What's wrong with my outfit?
1: Okay.
0: What is wrong with you? What problem do you have with me?
1: You're not dressed right now. I'm sorry.
0: Because I'm not light
1: skinned. H, what's up, man?
0: How you, bro?
1: Come on in, man. Come on in.
0: Because he's lighter than me. I'm with him.